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I hope to see you Sunday at CBC, Noncommilarian East, Zone 1, Ordinetta. 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

0: Jesus' voice is the voice of the teacher. In Matthew 11, verse 29, Jesus said, "Take my yoke upon you and learn of me, for I am meek and lowly in heart, and ye shall find rest unto your souls." Jesus sends out an invitation to all who labor and are heavy laden, burdened down, and need rest, to come to him and to learn of him. Let him teach you. He will put his yoke on you and teach you. There's a better way than the way you've always known, or the ways that you've already tried. Let the master, the teacher, instruct you in the way. In John 7, verse 14, the Bible says, "Now about the midst of the feast, Jesus went up into the temple and taught." Jesus was most often found teaching. He knows better than anyone what man needs, and he is happy to speak to those who will listen. Some who were amazed at his teaching question how he came up with some of the things that he taught. In John 7:16, Jesus answered them and said, "My doctrine is not mine, but his that sent me." Jesus spoke or taught what the Father gave him to teach. His doctrine is truth. Oh, that all of us had a desire to hear his teaching. I'm reminded of when Jesus visited the house of Martha in Luke chapter 10, verse 39. And she had a sister called Mary, which also sat at Jesus' feet and heard his word. What better place could there be than to sit at the feet of Jesus and allow his words to enter your heart through your ears, to be taught by the Creator and our great Savior? Get to know the voice of Jesus. Get to know the voice of the teacher.
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Hey, this is Pastor Galyon. I hope you're having a good day. Thank you for listening to Anchor Radio, CBC Ordinetta.

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His eyes were blind, the light he could not see.

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You know the hardest thing, and this is the main test right here. This is it. Job looked up one day, everybody had failed him. Wife, children dead, friends turned their back on him, and money gone, health gone. Oh, boils from the top of his head to the bottom of his head. Lancing those old boils and putting the ashes from the ash pile. Suffering day and night. No nurse to say, Brother Job, I'm coming with you. Nobody with a white uniform on, just white ashes. Reminding him what he used to be, just ashes. Job spent those lonely hours, but let me tell you something. One day when he looked up and he said, oh, that I knew where I might find him. My wife won't help me. My friends won't help me. My children can't help me. My servants are gone. My health is gone. Oh, that I knew where I might find him. I wish I could find him. He said, I looked on the left, he wasn't there. On my right, he wasn't there. I threw it in reverse and backed up, and he wasn't there. I put it in power, and he wasn't there. Then his faith came and said, he knoweth the way that I take. Amen. I can't put him on my radar screen. He got me on his. When he has tried me, he'll bring me forth as gold. You know why? He said, I stuck with the book. I have esteemed the words of his mouth more than my necessary food. His waver kept having gone back from his command. That's it. Let me give you a little secret. God doesn't stay with us because of our perfection. He stays with us because of our faith in his perfection. Or if the Lord killed me every time I'd done wrong, I'd have been dead 1,000 and some odd times. You would too. Moses, God's servant, lawyer. He was, I think, he's the greatest lawyer that ever lived. Fact is, he got the 5 law books. I mean, God handed them right down to him. Said, let's put them down. Said, the people won't remember them. And he put them down. The first thing happened when he got down there, the people were in a mess of backsliding and no clothes and dancing around a silly golden calf led by a worldly associate pastor. And thank God for good associate pastors. And I hope there's more good men. I believe there are than the best. But the people said, oh, we want a God we can see. We want to look at him. Yeah.

0: But you know, there came a day, Moses has been gone a long time, and Jesus, the wonderful Savior. He said, Peter, James, and John, you feel like climbing the mountain? He said, yes, sir, if you do. He said, we're ready. They walked up on the Mount Transfiguration, and here comes the lawyer with his little briefcase. Huh? That's Brother Moses coming in. Going to stand before the judge of all the earth, too. Talk about the lowly Nazarene. Let me tell you something, brother. It won't be long till he'll come in glory. And so, Peter said, look yonder. I'm going to come to the lawyer. Beckley, one of them said, yeah, there comes a witness too. That's the preacher. Here comes the prophet. Well, we're going to have something now. Boy, they began to look. Moses, I think, said, I represent the people who've gone on before. We've all moved on a promissory note. And we wondered what your plans are. Jesus said, you mean you're wondering if I'm going on to Calvary? He said, go back and tell him I'm on my way. Amen. Elijah said, amen, I'll be the witness. Yes, brother old Moses still pawing in the valley, wasn't he? Climbed Mount Pisgah's lofty height, viewed his home and took his flight, shouted while passing through the air, farewell, farewell, sweet our pawing in the valley. Listen, dear Dr. Rice has been here, hasn't he, in the meeting. I got a clipping here in my Bible where a preacher, 108 years old, just preached a revival meeting. Amen. He's still pawing in the Bible. They sent out a committee of 12. That's 10 too many. 10 of them came back and said, can't do it. Grapes are good and honey's sweet. Lamb's pretty, but the giants are big. No way! Caleb said, I'll tell you what, we'll eat them like this, hot biscuits. Old Joshua said, amen. They's pawing in the valley. Them other dudes died in the valley. Listen to me. Been over across the creek now for a long time. Walls of Jericho fell down. 85-year-old man. Joshua said, Grandpa Caleb, what are you doing? He said, just pouring in the valley. What do you want? He said, I want that mountain up yonder. He said, my man, you better find you a rocking chair. He said, listen, I'll rock that bunch of giants if you turn me loose. He's pouring in the valley. Oh, listen. Samson. He went to the bad. He really did. So strong. I believe he was small. I really do. I really believe that. There are a lot of reasons. As I reread it this past week, but Samson, even though he's blind, dried blood on his cheeks, eyeballs wouldn't see, 20/20 vision's a thing of the past, and he's marching at the mill, grinding at the mill. But thank the Lord, he started pouring in the back. Little old boy said, Mr. Samson, is that you? And he said, yes. He said, Mr. Samson, ain't you the strongest man in the world? Aren't you the one that carried away the gates and trees and you killed 1,000 people with the jawbone and so forth? And he said, I've heard much about you. Is that you, really that? Yeah, he said, son, this is what's left of me. He said, how come your eyes are punched out? He said, oh, Delilah got me. He said, little boy, he said, would you show me where the pillars are? Little boy said, yes, sir.
1: He put his arms around those big pillars, and old Delilah and that bunch of devilish outfits up there celebrating the downfall of God Samson, strongest man, man anointed of the Lord, went to the bed over the flesh pot. Put them arms out around there by faith. Think of it, a blind man, no strength left. And a little bit, I think, he started pouring. He said, son, where are you? He said, right over here, Mr. He said, beat it outside now. I feel my pouring strength coming back. Listen. Them old muscles began to quiver, and the power of God fell on him, and those pillars began to crumble, and they came down, and he killed more at his death. Why? He wouldn't quit pouring in the valley. Some of you preachers, because you sin and because you got tangled up in the world, you quit and you didn't think you could ever pour again. Yes, you can. I've told you 1,000 times, the first man to forgive is the preacher. The last man to be forgiven is the preacher. But God will forgive you. God used Moses. He was an ex-convict. He used David to write the songbook. He used Paul. That was a murderer. 3 convicts to write most of his Bible. You know why? They want to keep a point in it. Now then, too many things, but one more, and I could never close without it. And that is, Jesus never did stop pouring in the valley. Oh, listen, so long, till he was 30, almost 30. Little boy, 12 years old, little foot was pouring in the valley. 12 years old, he's in there talking to the smart ones. He was answering the questions they couldn't get the answer to. His mother and his foster father came back and said, son, we've thought you sorry. We're sort of ashamed that you'd caused this much trouble. And he said, Mom, I was just pouring in the valley. I want to get started. I just want to. Yes. But it seemed such a long, silent time working at the carpenter shop on the front street and Nazareth, but there came a time when he looked up and saw blessed old John coming. He said, John, hey, come here a minute. He said, let's go to Jordan. John said, you're going to baptize me? No, you're going to baptize me. Yeah. Oh, John said, Lord, I have need to be baptized. See, he done recognized him. See, the Holy Spirit done told him. And so John was pouring in the valley to be baptized. Jesus said, no, you baptize me. And when he was baptized, the father pulled the Venetian blinds and smiled real big. Said, that's him. And Jesus started pouring in the valley. Devil come over and said,
2: the strangers to God, his grace and his love, were gathered by blue Galilee.
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1: 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I'm happy to be your host today, and I'm looking forward to spending the live request hour with you. Let's kick it off with this song entitled A Love That Won't Stop by the Hiles Anderson College, requested this afternoon by Rosemary.

For those who haven't sent in their song, go ahead and hit the request button to send in your favorite song. And also stay tuned for our first trivia question in just a little few minutes. Here is Were It Not for Grace by the Hiles Anderson College, requested by Janelle Garcia.

A big thank you to Jason Peralta for sending in that song entitled Let Me Dream On by Alvin and Brooke Martinez. Well, it's 17 minutes past the hour and it's currently 31.2 degrees. The forecast is calling for a high today of 31.8 with about 83% chance of rain. And here's a song requested by AG Ventura, My Redeemer is Faithful and True by The Applees.

All right, it's time for our first trivia question here on Anchor Radio. You'll want to have your companion app ready because I'll be sending out the trivia during this next song. And now for today's trivia question, the first five listeners with the correct answer will receive 2 song credits. And here's a song requested by Raquel De Leon, Believe Him by the Hiles Anderson College.

Our trivia question this afternoon was, in which tribe was the city of Bethlehem? And the correct answer is Judah. Well, congratulations to our winners, Raquel De Leon, AJ Ventura, Marina Simon, and John Chua. Each of you received 2 song credits, which you can use to listen to your favorite songs throughout the day. And this next song goes out to Sheena Mae Gutierrez, performed by the Hiles Anderson College, Let It Start With Me.

Thank you so much, Angelica Gutierrez, for sending in that song entitled God Is There by Paul E. Chapman and Son. Well, here's a reminder to everyone. 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And here's our next song entitled As Long As You're Glorified by the Coffee Ministries, requested by Prudencio Ulop Sr.

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This is the Live Request Hour and I'm your host, Grace Abila. Thank you, Angelica Jalimorla, for sending in this next song, I Found Grace by the Grace Baptist College.

That was He's Always Been Faithful by the Hiles Anderson College, requested by John Chua. Well, it's time for another trivia here on Anchor Radio. I'll be sending out the trivia during this next song, so get your companion up ready. The first 5 listeners with the correct answer will receive 2 song credits, and the 4th person who answers correctly will also receive a 10 peso voucher. Here's our trivia song requested by Lolita Rosario, All Things Work Together for Good by Susan McHale.

The trivia question was, what did Jesus do before driving the money changers out of the temple? The correct answer is, he made the scourge of small cords. Well, congratulations, AJ Ventura, because you were the fourth person with the correct answer and you win a 10 peso voucher. The other listeners with the correct answer were Raquel De Leon, Corazon Soriano, and Prudencio Ulip Sr. Each of you received 2 song credits, which you can use to listen to your favorite songs throughout the day. And next up is a song requested by Sylvia Candido, All I Need by the John Marshall Family.

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Well, we've come to the end of another broadcast here on Anchor Radio or the Neta. Thank you everyone for joining me for today's broadcast. I'll keep the rest of your song so you can listen throughout the rest of the afternoon. And be sure to tune in this evening at 5 p.m. with Janelle Garcia for another hour of your favorite request. And here's our final song, goes out to Janelle Garcia, entitled Settle My Unsettledness by The Assurance Trio. I'm Grace Avila. Thank you everyone and have a great afternoon.

0: telling the story till all have heard. 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
1: Did you know? You say, I'm not a scientist, but you are. We're all scientists in life because we live by the scientific method. Step one in the scientific method is observing and collecting data. I do this every morning. I get up and look at myself in the mirror and get to thinking as I study, I ought to do something. You know what I am? As I study, I come up with a hypothesis on what I ought to do. Maybe I think my hair would look better if I changed my part in it. I'm going to test the hypothesis. That's the third step. And so I change the part in my hair. Step four, I go out and see what happens as I test the hypothesis. If everybody points at my hair and laughs, I think maybe I ought to change it. But then I do until I am happy with that. Step four, I do it the next day if I'm happy with it the first day, and then I do it again and again. Before long, I have a theory on how to part my hair. And after a lot of times, I have a law of hair parting. However, scientists doesn't stop with the law because sometimes a sixth step is added to the scientific method. It's a crisis. My crisis occurred when I went bald. Now I can no longer do that, so I have to come up with a new theory. My new theory is bald is beautiful.
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0: Crossroads Baptist Church, Ordinetta. 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
1: 2 Corinthians 13:5 tells us, "Examine yourselves, whether ye be in the faith." In the Christian life, we are to take heed to ourselves. We need to make sure that we are doing well, that we are staying healthy in our faith. To do this requires that we examine ourselves. Here is a self-checkup. Ask yourself, do I spend more and more of my conversation centered around the Lord? Malachi 3:16 says, "Then they that feared the Lord spake often one to another, and the Lord hearkened and heard it, and a book of remembrance was written before him for them that feared the Lord and that thought upon his name." Those who have a fear of the Lord, that is a deep reverence or awe of God, recognizing his greatness in comparison to all things, and especially in relation to our own selves, have a great deal to talk about. Do you know that God is listening to your conversations that you have with one another? He is very interested in what you have to say. But what he is most interested in hearing in your conversations is what you're saying to one another about him. Do you have a healthy respect for God? And does it show in the conversations that you have? Do people recognize that there are certain subjects that you will not engage in? Are others more careful what they say around you? In other words, as you grow spiritually and your conversation turns more and more to spiritual matters, some may turn away, but others will appreciate your life and want to be around you. God would have us to begin enjoying the fellowship with the saints whom we will spend eternity with. You need to pay attention to the conversations you have. Are you being led in those conversations to talk about things that do not matter? Find those whom you can speak spiritual thoughts, ideas, and plans with, who will appreciate God-fearing conversation. If your self-check reveals that you have been speaking less and less instead of more and more on spiritual matters, it might be time for you to actually be quiet and start doing some listening to other men speak. However, only allow your conversations to be becoming of the gospel, meaning that you're appropriate in all you say, so that as not to cause damage to the gospel.
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0: How do you do? Have you noticed that life is full of coincidences? A sudden change of plans, bumping into someone unexpectedly, things that alter the course of our future forever. But is each one really a coincidence? The man in this story doesn't think so, not since his heart and mind and life were unshackled. Proclaiming the way, the truth, and the life, this is Unshackled, dramatizing true life stories, produced in Chicago by Pacific Garden Mission. Walk in the footsteps of the homeless and see the rejection that they face every day, the hopelessness and fear. And then follow them to Pacific Garden Mission in Chicago, and you will understand why lives are turned around at the old lighthouse. Because of financial gifts from friends like you, the mission has been able to rescue the perishing since 1877. Every day, hundreds of men, women, and children receive food, clothing, and a safe place to sleep. The mission provides other kinds of help through classes and counseling, but nothing changes lives as much as God's love. Pastors and counselors share His truth with everyone who enters, and that love is what sets them free. And now for broadcast around the earth, here's program number 2583 in the series Unshackled, the program that makes you face yourself and think.
1: Aaron, I have to go away again.
2: Why, Dad?
1: I can't live at home anymore, son.
2: Please, don't go, Dad.
1: I'm sorry. Aaron, don't make this any harder than it is. I wish things were different. You'll be the man of the house now, son. You help your mother and your sisters.
2: Mom will be glad when you're gone. When are you coming back, Dad?
1: I don't know. If I don't call, all right, okay?
0: He could be any child whose father is gone, rushing home from school to check the mailbox, looking for a letter from Dad. While his friends play outside, he stays inside, playing alone, waiting for a phone call. Every child needs a father's love, and the boy in this story was no exception. This is how it happened. It's the true story of Aaron Shaw, right now on Unshackled.
3: I was born in 1967 in Mansfield, Ohio, the second child of three. My earliest memories are of my parents fighting, my father moving in and out to stay at the YMCA. He was an alcoholic, so I spent many Tuesday nights with him at alcoholic rehab meetings. As their marriage disintegrated and the fighting grew worse, I prayed for them to get a divorce and end the nightmare. Dad moved out permanently when I was 11. And when the divorce was final, my older sister and I went to live with him. I was in seventh grade.
1: Okay, kids, I have two rules. Number one, you better not get into trouble with the police. Number two, you better get good grades in school.
3: Yes, sir.
1: I can't watch you two all the time. With all the bills I have to pay, I have to work extra hours. So I can't follow you around all the time and keep your nose clean, you understand?
3: Dad, what about chores?
1: Well, you're both going to have to help around the house. Every other day is house duty. You clean the apartment and you do the dishes, and you take turns cooking supper.
3: I have to cook?
1: If you want to eat, you better cook.
3: Oh, brother, I never cooked before.
1: Learn. Once a week, we'll all go to the laundromat.
3: Yeah, well, do I have to do that?
1: Yes. I told you, it's not going to be easy. I need all the help I can get.
3: I was forced to grow up overnight. Although Dad cared about us, as a latchkey kid, I had little structure in my life. The change was so sudden that I forsook all boundaries. I seldom talked to my mother. I felt she had forced my dad into the divorce. I became the class clown and made friends with a kid in my apartment complex who had access to drugs. I was soon getting high regularly. We would break into the lot where the old school buses were stored and get stoned before school.

0: even started.
1: See? The bong is still here. I told you nobody would find it.
2: Cool, man. This is a great hiding place.
1: Yeah, hey, let's light up, you guys, all right?
2: Hey, did I tell you I sold a bunch of Dexatrin at school?
1: Really?
2: I put them in a sandwich bag and told everyone it was speed.
1: Hey, where'd you get it?
2: I helped myself.
3: Get me in, Aaron.
2: All right. Yep. You think people can tell when you're high?
1: Not for sure. Why?
2: Because my dumb sister ratted on me, so I promised Dad that I wouldn't do any more drugs.
1: Yeah, sure.
0: A few times I took money from my father's wallet to buy marijuana and hash. And once I came home so stoned I couldn't even speak. Dad wanted to take me to the emergency room, but my friend said to let me sleep it off. The next day, I gave my bag of dope to Dad and promised to change. I wanted to change for him, but I didn't. I gained a reputation as a troublemaker in high school. But in my junior year, I decided to give up illegal drugs.
4: Aaron, you're not doing drugs anymore, are you?
0: No way, Dad. I quit completely. You know, it scared me when those football players went to the hospital last year because of drugs.
4: You never know what you're getting with drugs. They could have died.
0: Yeah. I stick to beer now.
4: Now, be careful with beer, son. You know how much alcohol cost me over the years.
0: Well, I sure remember all those times we went to the alcoholic rehab meetings together. You know, I love the donuts they served afterward.
4: Those were not happy years. I made some bad decisions, Aaron.
0: Yeah. I remember how we'd go to church and you and Mom didn't even sit together. I decided there wasn't much point to religion since it didn't help either of you.
4: I tried to make our marriage work, but all we did was make each other miserable. Then I'd get fed up and get drunk. I'm sorry I didn't do better, son.
0: Oh, you're the best dad I know. And I hope I never do anything to hurt you.
4: Then please, don't drink and drive. They don't mix. I know from experience. Once you start drinking, you don't realize how drunk you are.
0: Oh, you don't have to worry about that, Dad. I'll call you first, and you can come pick me up if I drink too much. I loved my dad, and I didn't want to hurt him, so I would lie just to please him. The same night I promised not to drink and drive, I was arrested on a DUI. I'll never forget the look of betrayal when he picked me up at the highway patrol station. I thought he would beat me, but he just took me out to a restaurant with that hurt look in his eyes. And there was nothing I could do to reverse the hurt I caused. But when I was 17, I realized I could make his life easier.
4: Supper ready?
0: Yeah, just about. Renee, come set the table.
4: We're almost out of bread.
0: Dad, I found out today I can graduate a year early.
4: Really?
0: Yeah, just think. It'll save you one whole year of lunch money.
4: You think it's a good idea?
0: Well, I have enough credits, so why not? The deadline was 2 weeks ago, but they accepted me. Glad to get rid of me, I guess.
4: What will you do then?
0: I'm thinking about joining the Air National Guard.
4: Can you do that at 17?
0: Well, if you sign for me. Renee!
4: It would be a big help to me if you finished school early, son. I appreciate your efforts.
0: I went through basic training in Texas. We all prayed that God would help us through it. Ironically, they made me a chapel guide, the one who marched the guys to chapel on Sunday morning. After we graduated, I drank to oblivion, even though I was underage. And then back to Ohio I went and started college. I worked at a beer dock and drank on the job as well. I fell in love with a girl who was also a college student. We dated about 2 years.
5: I wish we could get married, Aaron, but neither one of us earns much money.
0: I make enough playing darts to help pay the rent.
5: Aaron, get serious.
0: And I can sure keep us in beer.
5: What if you went on active duty?
0: Well, I guess I could.
5: My sister's husband is on active duty in the Air Force.
0: Yeah, where?
5: Reese Air Force Base in Texas. If you got transferred there, we could live with them and save enough money to get our own place.
0: Would they go along with that? I mean, you know your parents don't like me.
5: Oh, sure. They'll do it.
0: Well, I'll see if I can swing it. I transferred to active duty, and the Air Force sent me to Lubbock, Texas, where we lived with my girlfriend's sister and brother-in-law. My immediate supervisor at work was a new believer in Christ who kept talking about spiritual things.
3: Have you ever read the Bible, Aaron? It's the most amazing book.
0: No. Can't say that I have. But I'm a Christian, Mike.
3: You're kidding. When'd you make your decision for Christ?
0: Well, when I was 12 years old, I saw a movie about a biker who went to hell, and I went forward and I gave my life to the Lord.
3: Aaron, if you gave your life to Christ, he would still have it. Your lifestyle doesn't agree with the Bible definition of a Christian.
0: Hey, I'm not hurting anyone.
3: But God tells us to lead holy lives, Aaron. The Holy Spirit is received at the point of your salvation to empower you to live a righteous life. You're living with a woman when you're not married. That's an unholy relationship. And you're drunk most of the time.
0: Well, if the rapture happens now, I'll just go to heaven and get a good chewing out by Jesus. I guess.
5: Hi.
0: You're late.
5: I was playing tennis with a girlfriend.
0: Sure.
5: My boss invited us to church on Sunday.
0: You know, I haven't darkened the door of a church in 8 years, and I'm not about to start now.
5: You'd rather sit around and get wasted. I'm tired of that, Aaron. We never do anything but stay home and drink. All of my friends have exciting lives.
0: You know, it was your idea to live here so we could save money.
5: Yeah, well, I'm rethinking the whole thing. I need time to sort my life out.
0: What's that supposed to mean?
5: Could we just be friends for a while?
0: I moved on base that night and soon learned that she had been cheating on me for a long time. I lost myself in work and booze and promiscuity. When my drinking began to affect my job, I asked for reassignment worldwide.
6: Hello?
0: Hi, Dad. How's everything?
6: Fine. Are you still in Texas?
0: Yeah, but not for long. I'm being transferred to England.
6: England? How soon?
0: Right away. I had orders to Germany last Friday, but 3 days later it was changed to England. The sergeant said it must have been changed higher up.
6: That's pretty exciting, son. Write to me.
0: Oh, I will, Dad. Say hello to the girls. At the time, I thought nothing of it. But I would come to see that someone higher up had indeed changed my orders. And my life would be turned upside down overseas.
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0: Within a week of my arrival in England, I was part of the drinking crowd. My roommate was a firefighter named Paul. We became good friends, and between the two of us, bought $1,000 worth of alcohol a month.
3: You ever do LSD, Aaron?
0: Yeah, my sophomore year of high school. Never again.
3: Bad trip, huh?
0: Yeah. Me and my buddies were at a lake partying. We all took hits of Dancing Bear and then drank a keg of beer between us.
3: Wow, I'll bet you were wired.
0: You know, I don't remember anything. They told me the next day how they found me passed out on the dock.
3: Snoozing bear, huh?
0: I could have fallen in the lake and drowned, and nobody would have known. So I stay away from that stuff.
3: I'll drink to that.
0: Well, hey, looky here. It's a new arrival. And you know what that means, Paul.
3: Yeah, let's get him drunk.
0: Hey, lucky you. You are in the drinker's dorm, buddy.
3: That's right.
0: I'm Aaron.
8: I'm John. Nice to meet you.
0: How about a beer?
8: I don't drink. I'm a Christian.
3: Ooh, a holy roller. Way do you meet Brian? He's a real bad dude.
0: My first run-in with Brian was in the laundry room. I was expecting a Hell's Angel lookalike, but what I saw was a man of small stature with a constant smile. But underneath, he had resolution that didn't budge.
9: I heard about you, Aaron. You're the party animal.
0: Yeah, that's me.
9: If you like parties, the biggest party of all time will be when Jesus comes again. Don't miss it.
0: I see why they call you the bad dude.
9: I stand up for Jesus, and that makes most people uncomfortable.
0: Well, I'm a Christian, too.
9: You are?
0: Yeah. When I was 12, I went forward in church after I saw a movie about hell.
9: You don't make a decision once for Christ. You do it every day, moment by moment, when you choose his way over the world's way.
0: You know, you shouldn't judge someone unless you've been in his shoes.
9: The Bible condemns your lifestyle, Aaron. Jesus said, by their fruit, you will know them. If you were saved, your lifestyle would be one that models the Lord Jesus.
0: I tried to avoid Brian after that. My focus was drinking and chasing women. So I was excited to get orders to go to Germany for training just in time for Oktoberfest. To my dismay, John went too. Everywhere. He sat next to me on the plane to Germany. His room there was near mine. He was the designated driver when I cruised the Bierstubes off base. Oh, brother! All these Fräuleins, all this beer, it's paradise!
8: Yeah, not by a long shot, Aaron.
0: Listen, you sit down here with your Bible and you mind your business, okay? I'm going after that good-looking bride.
8: The Bible calls it lust.
0: Hello there. Spreckensy English?
5: Yeah, I speak English.
0: Oh, great! Well, this is my lucky day. My name's Aaron. And yours?
5: Elsa.
8: And I'm John. Do you know Jesus, Elsa?
0: John, go away.
8: He's the most important one you'll ever meet. Why shouldn't I introduce him?
0: I'll be right back, Elsa. This way, John. Would you please get rid of that Bible and stop preaching to the girls? I'll never score.
8: Tell you what, I'll put the Bible away if you promise to read it for 10 minutes tonight when we get back to England. Deal?
0: It's a deal. Now leave me alone. 6 weeks later, we returned to England on Halloween. Our dorm was celebrating with a huge beer party.
1: Yeah, wish you could have been there for Oktoberfest. What a blast!
0: It was. Except for John.
1: What'd he do?
0: You know how he is. He's always butting in where he's not wanted. He's talking about Jesus.
1: Yeah, well, speak of the devil.
0: Oh, man, and he's got that Bible.
8: Remember the deal, Aaron? You promised you'd read 10 minutes a night? Starting the Gospel of John.
0: Hey, man, I'm drunk.
8: I don't care. Read.
1: Hey, what's going on?
0: I made a deal in Germany to get him off my back.
1: I don't believe this.
8: I have the page marked.
0: In the beginning was the Word, and the Word was with God, and the Word was God. The same was in the beginning with God.
1: Aaron, can you read silently?
0: Yeah, I won't hurt you to listen, Paul. Just keep track of the time for me. All things were made by him, and without him was not anything made that was made. Looking back, I wonder why I even kept the promise. I hadn't kept any other promise I'd made. But for some odd reason, I'd read for 10 minutes when he left. Night after night, he returned to collect on his wager. It didn't matter how drunk I was, John wanted his 10 minutes. And when I finished the Gospel of John, he told me to read Ephesians. For by grace are ye saved through faith, and that not of yourselves. It is the gift of God, not of works, lest any man should boast. For we are his workmanship, created in Christ Jesus unto good works, which God hath before ordained that we should walk in them.
1: Time's up.
0: Already?
1: Time flies when you're having fun.
8: Hey, Aaron. Want to go with me to the hospitality house tonight?
0: What's the hospitality house?
1: It's a place where guys like John hang out. You know, religious.
8: You really like everyone, Aaron.
0: Well, the deal was no preaching, okay? So get lost. And I won't go to church either. So let me alone. I couldn't figure it out. When John read the Bible, he seemed to find comfort. But the more I read, the more troubled I felt. Wherever I was, at work, at the clubs, with a girl, I was distressed in my soul.
2: Scripture would come to mind throughout the day, and I'd wake up from sleep with verses running through my head. For some reason, on Christmas Eve, I agreed to go to the hospitality house with John. And when I returned, Paul was waiting for me.
10: So, how was your visit with the Holy Rollers?
2: John and Brian were there. Mm-hmm. In fact, a lot of servicemen go there, but that missionary couple that manage it, they're strange.
10: You knew that.
2: See, the guys were making cookies and they got into a dough ball fight. Hey, I had nothing to do with it. I was just an onlooker.
10: Yeah, sure.
2: Honest. Anyway, I expected the wife to have a fit, but she came out and joined in the fun. Can you believe that?
10: Weird. Did they have a big prayer meeting?
2: Not really, but it was very special. By late January, I was halfway through the book of Romans and more troubled than ever. On January 22nd, 1989, I entered a bomb dump at work and forgot about a mock war exercise because I had a big hangover. And when I heard the coded message and mobilization, I thought we had gone to war. My first words were, "Oh my God, I'm going to die and go to hell." And then I realized my mistake. That night I lay in bed tormented. Verses from Romans chapter 10 filled my mind. That if thou shalt confess with thy mouth the Lord Jesus, and shalt believe in thine heart that God hath raised him from the dead, thou shalt be saved. For with the heart man believeth unto righteousness, and with the mouth confession is made unto salvation. I finally cried out to God, "God, I know that I am a sinner. Save me. Change me. Use me for whatever pleases you." And then I cried myself to sleep.
8: Hey, Aaron, how goes it?
2: I got saved last night.
8: You did? Wow! Brian, come hear this!
9: What's up?
8: Aaron got saved last night.
9: Tell us what happened.
2: I was really hungover, and I forgot about the mock war exercise when I went to the bomb dump. I was sure a missile was about to hit, and I was on my way to hell.
8: And you prayed right there?
2: No, but I acknowledged that I had lied about being a Christian all these years, and I was miserable. I kept remembering, the wages of sin is death. I had just been reading that in Romans, and I didn't know what to do. And then I remembered those verses in Romans chapter 10, verses 9 and 10, and I crawled out of bed and surrendered my life to Jesus.
8: Praise the Lord.
9: Aaron, God prompted me to pray for you and Paul, and I spent hours asking him to save you. Hallelujah, he did.
2: I'm still in shock. I think God set me up.
9: Hey, the Bible says you've been chosen in him before the foundation of the world.
8: If you look at your life, you see all the times he was reaching out to you, moving you towards salvation.
2: Mm-hmm. You know, I came in this morning and told all the sergeants that they were going to go to hell.
8: Any converts?
2: No, they didn't realize their lost condition. Jesus is coming back, and I want to know when. I have a lot of questions.
8: Come to the Bible study tonight.
2: I'll be there.
8: Aaron, come in.
2: I brought refreshments. Anybody want a brew?
9: Aaron, we don't drink or smoke. Hey, look, Christ will help you with these vices.
2: I was embarrassed and left immediately with my Bible on top of the cooler back across the base to my room. And when I got there, I took an honest look at my past. I had met people who claimed to be Christians all my life, who acted like me. But there was something different about Brian and John and the missionaries who ran the hospitality house. I prayed, "Jesus, I like to smoke and drink. If you want me to quit, I'll need your help."
9: Are you okay, Aaron?
2: Yeah, sure. I didn't mean to offend anybody.
9: We know that. You've been living in the world for a long time, but now your life has to mirror what the Bible says. Let me show you something in 2 Timothy chapter 3. All scripture is given by inspiration of God and is profitable for doctrine, for reproof, for correction, for instruction in righteousness, that the man of God may be perfect, thoroughly furnished unto all good works.
2: Hey, it's time to read the Bible more than 10 minutes a day.
9: Yeah, and take it to heart. Everything you need to know about how to live is in this book.
2: I destroyed all my smokes, and I dumped all the alcohol down the drain.
9: That's great. Hey, be a doer of the word, not just a hearer.
2: You know, I'm going to buy a notebook and really study the Bible. I'll write down every question, every insight.
0: Within a week of my conversion, my roommate Paul received Jesus Christ as his Lord and Savior, and the drinking parties in the dorm came to an end. And then my supervisor and another sergeant also professed faith in Christ. I became a regular at the hospitality house studying God's Word. Paul and I made a video giving our testimonies and sending it to our families.
6: Hello?
0: Dad! Dad, it's me. How are you?
6: Aaron! It's good to hear your voice, son. Where are you?
0: Well, I'm leaving for 6 months in Turkey.
6: Turkey? Well, I thought you were about to be discharged.
0: We're going to be drilling for water there to help the people.
6: At least Desert Storm is over. I'm glad about that.
0: Yeah, me too. Whatever the Lord wants is fine with me, though.
6: Are you still getting out of the service?
0: Yep. I'm going to Bible college as soon as we finish this project.
6: I'm not surprised after seeing your video.
0: Knowing the Lord has really changed my life, Dad. He is awesome. I want to tell everyone about Jesus, and that's why I'm going to Bible school. I met my wife Rachel in Bible college, and we were married the day after we graduated. After several miscarriages, we adopted a beautiful girl named Hannah, and then God gave us a son, Nehemiah. I reconciled with my mother, and God brought healing to both of us. Today, I serve the Lord as pastor of a church in Deckerville, Michigan, and I also host a radio program. Jesus Christ came to seek and to save that which was lost, and I was one. He'll do the same for you.
7: Friend, it's no coincidence that you are hearing this program. If you have never trusted Christ as your Savior, God is giving you a chance to do so now. Today is the day of your salvation. Wherever you are, you can pray to God, asking Him to forgive your sins and come into your heart and life. 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

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Heard in the true story of Aaron Shaw were Jim Parks, Dave Kappas, Steve Bayorgin, P.J. 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
1: 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I'm looking forward to a great time together sharing some encouraging gospel music with you. 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

Thank you, Joni Quijano, for sending in that song, I Am So Blessed by the Nguyen Sisters and the North Valley Baptist Church. Well, it's 12 minutes past the hour and you're still listening to Anchor Radio Urdaneta. I'm your host, Janelle Garcia, and our next song was requested by Rumian Olivo, Growing in Wisdom by the Wiseman Family.

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Do not forsake her, and she will preserve you. Love her, and she will keep you. Wisdom is the principal thing. Therefore,

Well, it's trivia time here on Inco Radio Urdaneta. Have your companion app ready because I'll be sending out today's trivia question during this next song. And the first five listeners with the correct answer will receive 2 song credits. And the second person who answers correctly will also receive a 10 peso voucher. And our trivia song goes out to Romina Olivo, song entitled Blood Bought My Freedom by the John Marshall Family.

Among the great names of our founding fathers, you probably never heard the name John Rosberg. Yet he was a man of principle, a preacher, and patriot. The Reverend Rosberg knew of the imminent danger that morning, before the sun came up, as he pulled on his boots to lead his parishioners on a bold march to Philadelphia. He knew they faced stout British opposition. Rosberg was no fool. He touched the warm cheeks of each of his five sleeping children and considered that he might never see them again in this world. As he lifted the bolt of the door, he breathed the prayer from Jeremiah 49:11. Leave thy fatherless children, I will preserve them alive, and let thy widows trust in me. He kissed his wife goodbye and took his position at the head of the line of march. His resolution never faltered. He did not look back. John Rosberg, preacher and patriot, was eventually captured and brutally killed by the British, mutilated by sword and bayonet. And though you've never heard his name, the good Reverend poured out his life's blood on the altar of freedom. He paid the ultimate price.

Our trivia question was, what was the name of the man who was paralyzed and had been bedridden for 8 years? The correct answer is Anias. Congratulations to Grace Angelica Avila because you were the second person with the correct answer and you win a 10 peso voucher. And the remaining listeners with the correct answer were Tanya Hendricks, Shinami Gutierrez, A.G. Ventura, and Joni Quijano. Each of you will receive 2 song credits which you can use to request your favorite songs throughout the day. And our next song goes out to our trivia winner. Here's your song entitled I'd Rather Be an Old-Time Christian by the Walker Family.

That song was requested by Prudential Ulep Sr., How Great Is Our God by Matt and Christy Taylor. 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

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I'm Janelle Garcia, and you're listening to the Live Request Hour here on Anchor Radio Urdaneta. This next song goes out to Carlos Simon, song entitled Just One More Soul by the Hiles Anderson College.

That was Jesus Is Still the Answer by the Hals Anderson College and requested by Tanya Hendricks. Well, it's time for another trivia question here on Inca Radio Urdaneta. I'll be sending out the trivia during this next song, so get your companion app ready. And the first 5 listeners with the correct answer will receive 2 song credits. And the third person who answers correctly will also receive a 10 peso voucher. And our trivia song goes out to Kate Ferrer, song entitled In My Weakness by Marilyn Van Galderon.

Our trivia question was, what was the name of the god that Barnabas was called at Lystra? The correct answer is Jupiter. Congratulations to AG Ventura because you were the third person with the correct answer and you win a 10 peso voucher. And the remaining listeners with the correct answer were Carlos Simon, Grace Angelica Avila, Sheena May Gutierrez, and Joni Quijano. Each of you will receive 2 song credits and everyone who had the correct answer will receive a point toward this week's total. And here's our next song requested by Lolita Rosario, All We Need by the Baileys Grove Baptist Church.

That was Let It Start With Me by the Hells Anderson College and requested by Shiname Gutierrez. And here is Meeting in the Middle of the Air by Stephen Ray Nichols and Sons, requested by Romian Olivo and Linda Panem.

0: That was I Live Again by the Garment of Praise, requested by Kim Ivan Crescentia. And I am here with Grace Avila and Sheena Mae Gutierrez.
1: Hello, hello.
0: Well, our next song goes out to Angelica Gutierrez, God Is There by Paul E. Chapman and Son.

Thank you so much for joining me for today's broadcast. I'll queue up the rest of your song so you can listen throughout the rest. Be sure to tune in this tomorrow at 7 a.m. for another... Well, be sure to tune in tomorrow at 7 a.m. for another hour of your favorite requests. Our final song goes out to Sylvia Candido, song entitled Ring the Bells by the North Valley Baptist Church. I'm Janelle Garcia. Thank you, everyone, and have a great evening.

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Matthew 16:24. Then said Jesus unto his disciples, If any man will come after me, let him deny himself and take up his cross and follow me. What was the cross? It was undeserved pain and problems. The cross was the means of helping others do what they could not do. Jesus told us to accept our personal cross and to follow him. For some of you listeners, your cross might be the cross of suffering. You don't want it, you don't understand it, but you must accept it. For others of you listeners, you might have a much harder cross to bear than those who must suffer. As in the case here of the disciples, the cross you must accept might be the cross of having to helplessly watch a loved one suffer. Realize that whatever your cross is, you can take it. God still promises that he won't lay on you more than you can bear. Undeserved pain and problems, either yours or another's, you must accept and bear your cross. Everyone else has their own cross. Will you take it up and follow Christ? Something to think about.

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I hope to see you Sunday at CBC, Noncommilarin East, Zone 1, Ordinetta. Hey, this is Pastor Galleon. I hope you're having a good day. Thank you for listening to Anchor Radio, CBC, Ordinetta.

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Do not forsake her, and she will preserve you. Love her, and she will keep you. Wisdom is the principal thing. Therefore,

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Preach victory into the souls of you. That's it. And when our seminaries and colleges ruined our preaching, part of the preachers, he ruined our pews. And when we forget how to preach, we forget how to get people saved. God's preacher has but one thing to do, and that's to preach. That's all I've got to do is just preach. You say, what do you do about the radio? Preach! What do you do about all the conferences you have? Preach to them! God calls a preacher to preach his word. The Lord shall fight for you and you shall hold your peace. The Lord said, Moses, speak to the children of Israel that they go what? Forward. Forward. But lift thou thy rod. It's going to take the power. Not enough just to talk about it. You got to have the power to go with it. The rod's got to be put to it. The rod's got to go with the preaching. That's the Holy Spirit. That's what he got out there, wasn't it? At the burning bush. Got to have the rod. But lift thou up thy rod. If you don't have the power of God, you'll spoil your church. Lift thou up thy rod and stretch out thine hand over the sea and divide it. And divide it. And dear friends, the rod always divides. That right, it'll divide the sheep from the goats. It'll divide the carnal from the spiritual. Just do it every time. Maybe a little uncomfortable, and somebody will say, well, he's hard to get along with. But the rod's going to divide. Divide it, and the children of Israel shall go on dry ground through the midst of the sea. And I, behold, I will harden the hearts of the Egyptians, and they shall follow them, and I will get me honor upon Pharaoh, and upon all his hosts, upon his chariots, and upon his horsemen. And the Egyptians shall know that I'm the Lord, when I've gotten me honor upon Pharaoh, upon his chariots, and upon his horsemen. And the angel of God, which went before the camp of Israel, removed and went behind them. Notice, who was it? The angel of God. I thought I heard some poor, misunderstanding church member Christian in front of me, or out in radio land, say, Brother Olof, if we had an angel like that, we'd make it too. Mm-hmm. I'm glad you thought that up, because I've got good news for you. We do have an angel. We have an angel with a blueprint. We have the Holy Spirit and the Word of God. Follow it? Went behind them, and the pillar of the cloud went from before their face and stood behind them. Brother, they're going to get some real back in, aren't they? And it came between the camp of the Egyptians and the camp of Israel, and it was a cloud and darkness to them, but it gave light by night to these, so that the one came not near the other all the night. Think about it. An angel came and became the night watchman. The night watchman for God's children. Think about it. Heaven sent out a night watchman, stood

In the morning watch, the Lord looked unto the host of the Egyptians through. That's when he put on his glasses. That's when God wore glasses, right here. Bible said he looked through the pillar of fire and of the cloud. His glasses were made out of fire and clouds. He looked through the fire and through the clouds. Are you listening tonight? I believe that God still looks at his children through the fire. You know what the fire is? The Word of God. You know what the cloud is? The Holy Spirit. He still looks at his children through the Word of God and through the Holy Spirit. I'm glad he does. And dear friend, there's another thought that follows right. The only way I can see him is through the fire and through the cloud. No other way! It's a revelation, not an explanation. Notice what happened. Gave light by night. Moses stretched out his hand over the sea. Came to pass that in the morning watch the Lord looked unto the host of the through the pillar of fire and of the cloud, and troubled the host of the Egyptians, and took off their chariot wheels. You'd say, Brother Woolhoff, that sounds like a miracle. You got it right. It's exactly what it was. Took off their chariot wheels. And dear friends, it won't be long until the enemy's going to lose his chariot wheels. The man that drives a Cadillac or a Lincoln or just an old wore-out Ford and doesn't use it for the glory of God, God's going to take those wheels off one of these days. You may ride in a wagon, he'll take your wagon wheels off. I got on a bicycle. I rode that thing, I'm telling you. I got up speed. I don't know how fast I was going. I didn't go nowhere. I never rode such a bicycle in my life. One of them little silly things you could take exercise on, you know. Now I was riding up a storm, and I didn't even go across the room. I thought to myself, and it seems so silly, you know, I was sitting up there riding that thing as hard as I could ride it, and I was trying to get somewhere like a nightmare. That's the way a lot of our church members are, riding one of these little exercise bikes, but going nowhere. Just a bunch of activity, but going nowhere. What did he say? Lord fighteth for them against the Egyptians. And the Lord said to Moses, stretch out thine hand over the sea, that the waters may come again upon the Egyptians, upon their chariots, and upon their horsemen. And Moses stretched forth his hand over the sea. The sea returned to his strength when the morning appeared, and the Egyptians fled against it. The Lord overthrew the Egyptians in the midst of the sea. Verse 30, thus the Lord saved Israel that day out of the hand of the Egyptians, and Israel saw the Egyptians dead upon the seashore. Reminds me of what the psalmist said when he said, I saw the wicked die. I attended his funeral. Christians ought to outlive their enemies. I mean, we ought to be here, and our life and our, and I don't mean just physically. I don't believe you can kill a Christian. I know there's been a man, a religious leader, killed. His works have followed after him. And my works are going to fall after me. And your works are going to fall after you. And dear friend, I'm going to have about the same kind of works that follow after me that I had that went with me while I lived. Just put her down. There's no other way. So whether you like it or don't like it, if you live rotten, you're going to have some rotten works follow you. Now then, what are you going to do when you can't do? And where are you going when you can't go? That's the question. How far will you go after you've been stopped? After you've had a deadlock on you, how far will you go from there? Let's look at the Word of God and some other experiences. Moses said, we're going on a cross, and they did. But listen, they had the pillar of cloud by day and fire by night. They had the rod which represented the power of God. I'm thinking now of Moses at another instance when he stood on the hill and raised up his hands. He raised up those hands, and as long as those hands were held up, the people of God got the victory.
And I still believe that's true largely, as long as that preacher can hold up his hands toward

0: heaven. And sometimes it comes necessary for somebody to come help him hold up those hands too. And I believe that when the victory was won and the battle was done, I believe that Aaron and Hur got a good deal of the credit for the victory because they held up his hands. And I've said we're running short of preachers, but we're also running short of Aarons and Hurs today. I mean, it's an impossible task to do what God tells us to do apart from his help and the help even of others who believe alike and who share and care and who'll pray. Joshua was fighting. This is one of the most moving incidents of the Bible. He was fighting and victory was being won and the enemy was being pushed back. And Joshua looked over at the western horizon and saw that big ball of fire called the sun going down. Joshua looked around in the midst of bloodshed and clanging of swords and spears and marching soldiers and shouting of the victory. And he knew that he and his army couldn't fight in the dark. God's people always fight in the light. We never are at our best in the dark. It's always in the light. We fight. We don't slip around and sneak around like a sorry possum crawling down a back alley looking for a garbage can at night. God's people are children of the day and not of the night. And Joshua, I think, never did lose step, never missed a command. He never missed a lick. He said, "Son, stand there still." Heaven threw on the brakes. I can almost hear something coming to a stop, can't you? Think about it. The universe stood still. You shout, "Don't believe it." Why, dear friends, that didn't keep it from being so. Let God be true and a whole bunch of you liar. That's what he said. Everybody else a liar, but God's going to be true. I read in the newspapers, you know, the men have studied, the men of science, and the men have found out that there was a time that they lost 24 hours. If they'd have called me on the phone, I'd have told them when it was. That's what they said. Put it in the paper. Oh, listen, dear friends, that sun stood still for 24 hours. Don't you imagine the enemy got confused and said, "Man, that's the longest day I ever saw." But I tell you one thing, they're going under fast, weren't they? Old Joshua was moving. Listen, there's something else. I believe that God gave added strength to the children of Israel to fight another 24 hours. Let me tell you something. There's no need asking God for a longer day if you're not going to ask him for more strength. Amen? Brother, they had to have a lot of strength to keep on fighting until the victory came. But here's the story. Here's the lesson. God will give you plenty of light and plenty of strength until you won the battle that he told you to fight for him. And that's true today. There were four lepers. They're through. There they are. Four lepers. They're out there at a little leper colony by themselves, dying, flesh falling off. Cracked open, hungry, starving. They were in the midst of a great famine, and the children of Israel were all starving. One of them said, "Listen, why sit we here till we die?" I imagine another fellow said, "Why, what else can we do?" Well, he said, "We can get on the move. That's what we can do." He said, "I don't know about you fellows, but if I die, I'll die on the move. I'm going somewhere." They said, "Where are you going?" He said, "I'm going into the city. That's where the bread is. I mean, that's where the provisions are. I'm going in." And I want you to know, God honored that old leper's faith, and he inspired faith in those other three lepers. And those four lepers, they formed a quartet and started walking along the road. And God looked down on them and said, "Look at that. If that's not faith." And you know what he did? He brought such confusion to that whole bunch of Assyrians, and he scared them plumb out of town. I mean, he put them on the go. And the Bible said they left so fast they dropped their shirts and run out of the shoes. I mean, they left the horses and left the table spread with food. And those lepers came into town and the table was spread and the feast was waiting there. Think about it. Why? Because somebody said, "We're not at the end of the trail. This is just the bend in the trail. We're going on." They came in and you'll see one of the outstanding pictures of selfishness and greed in the Bible. Of course, they went in and ate. They ate everything they could hold, and I mean, they were starving to death, and they satisfied their hunger, and then they began to see the silver and the gold. And oh, listen, they were, even though they were dying, their lepers hadn't been healed, they just got their stomach full. And they said, we're gathered up. And with those old cracked hands, I can see blood running over the gold and the silver. They began to pick up the gold and the silver. Isn't that the way people are? I gave the illustration about a man that was called to the hospital to deal with a man that had been a wicked crook and a gambler. And this man stood over him back in the days when they wore the old-fashioned watch chain and fob on one side and the vest and then the watch on the other, where you take the watch out like that, you know. And he witnessed to this old gambler, this old crook that had thieved his way through life. And he said, listen, before I leave, I want to pray. And he knew the man was dying. The nurses said he hadn't got long to stay here. And he pled with him to give his heart to Christ. And he bowed his head and right down over the man and began to pray. And the preacher said, when I opened my eyes, that old trembling hand of his was taking my watch and chain out of my pocket, stealing. That's right. And I want to tell you right now, if you're wicked right now and are not changed in your heart, you'll be wicked when you die. Old age means nothing. You'll just get worse. I used to be taught when I was coming up, well, they said when he get older, he'll settle down. No, he won't even get worse. Well, if he could get a wife and settle down, he'll be worse and beat her up too. Let me tell you something. It'll take a lot more than a wife to stop an old wicked sinner from living like the devil. It'll take the blood of Jesus Christ. Well, I think if we could send him off to school, he'll come back an infidel. Send all your money while he's up there. You better get him saved. I wouldn't send any kid off to school unless he's saved. I wouldn't waste that much money. You get into dope, immorality, liquor, all the rest of it. I wouldn't give a dime on my boy. I wouldn't furnish him anything. I'd keep him right there until I want him to Christ. And he'd say, Daddy, let me have a car. I said, when you become a Christian, he said, give me some money. Give me this and give me that. I said, when you give your heart to Christ. I don't believe in supporting the devil and his crowd, even if they're in my family. And God's people are going to give an account for what you're wasting on. I wish you could read the letters I read. One woman said, Brother Olaf, my body's bruised all over. My son in his 20s, he's so cruel to me. Oh, how he whips me and beats me. Think about that. Think about that. I tell you, we're living in some terrible days when children literally hate their parents. The four lepers marched on to victory. Joshua, after he'd been stopped, marched on to victory, crossed the Jordan, and walked seven times around the walls of the old city over there on the other side. Jericho! He took it. Why? Because he went on after he couldn't go. There wasn't any way to get those walls down. My armies had tried to pull them down. Elijah fell down under the juniper tree and said, Lord, actually, I believe in common parlance, if I could put it, I've had it. I mean, this is it. I spent 3.5 years out there at the brook. I went up there and we had a great demonstration. You know the fire came down and you know the great rain broke that 3.5 year drought. And now then that woman called Jezebel's on my trail and I've had it. I mean, I just let me die. I can't go any further. The Lord said, that's what you think. I'm gonna feed you up a little bit and you go on another few miles. I got an old preacher down yonder. He's a plowboy, but he'll be a preacher before it's over. And I want you to go down and put your mantle. Listen, I don't let my mantle wind up under a juniper tree. Amen? It might be all right to just kind of pass under the juniper tree, and everybody's been under it. But it's a sorry thing to lay down and go to sleep on you. He said, I can't go any further. I'm weary with the struggle. And the Lord said, I can put some strength in you, and he did. And moved on down across another river, didn't he? And Elisha said, I'm going with you. And he said, son, what do you want? He said, I want a double portion of whatever you got. If you got a single barrel, I want a double barrel. I want to shoot twice as much as you shot. And he did. You read it in the Bible. Twice as many miracles as Elijah. Listen, brother, God's not dead today. More alive than ever before. Fact is, he's the only one I know that is alive. Job! He's at the end of the trail now. That many children have been buried. And if there's anybody foolish enough and stupid enough here to say that I'm going through the trials of Job, I'd like to stop your foolishness dead in its tracks tonight. Have you ever lost 10 children? That's all you had. 3 girls and 7 boys. Have you ever lost all the property that you ever had and every servant left you? Have you lost your health completely to where you sat in a pile of ashes and had so many boils that he'd take a piece of old broken pottery and lance the boil and put ashes on to draw the poison out. Is that the only doctor you had when you got like that? Have you ever been so depressed and sick and weary and bankrupt, and even your wife came, the last friend you've got in the world, said, why don't you curse God and die? You know you can't go any further. And you ought to have the satisfaction before you die of cursing God for bringing this on you. You know you ought to do it. And then three fair weather friends showed up and sat there and stared at him for 7 days. And then when they talked, they'd said the wrong thing. They cut him to pieces. The Bible said, in all this Job sinned not and charged God foolish. Looked up and said, I know my Redeemer liveth. I'll see him one these days. And the Bible says, when he hath tried me, he'll bring me forth his gold. And the Bible said, Job didn't turn back from the commandment of God's lips, but he esteemed the word more than his necessary food. Dear friend, when you read the last few chapters, you'll find the Lord turning the captivity of Job when he prayed for his friends. And he came out with twice as much as he ever had before. After he couldn't go any further, all of his wheels were locked. He sat in the ash pile. And everybody said, Job, it's all over. But God said, it's just beginning. Gave him back twice as many camels, twice as many sheep as oxen, cattle. Gave him 10 lovely children again. Question's been raised, well, where's the 20? Well, 10's up yonder and 10's down here. That's 20. He said twice as many, didn't he? He'd say, what about wife? Did he get another wife? No. One like her'd be plenty. But wait a minute. That sounds a little facetious. There's a serious side to that. I believe God gave, I do. Now, fine, I want to get to heaven. I believe when he's praying for the friends that came and said, Brother Job, pray for us. We've been wrong in our criticism. I believe Sister Job came and threw her arm around his shoulder and said, honey, pray for me. I had no right to say, curse God and die. I believe God made her twice as good a wife as she ever was because he gave her 10 more children. Amen. Ah, the Lord knows what he's about. Are you going to go on when you can't? Are you going to do when you can't? God said, I'll fix it where you can. Jacob, Joseph, Hezekiah, oh, so many. But one last thought, and this is always the top of the truth. The climax of every message is Jesus. Jesus fell on his face in the Garden of Gethsemane, and it looks like he said, Father, this is it. I mean, could you let this cup pass from me? I don't see how I'm going to ever make it. Oh, great sweat drops of blood. You say, what's wrong with him? Breaking heart. Dear friend, spiritual heart trouble is the worst thing you'll ever have. But dear friends, it's something sweeter, far sweeter than that. Jesus Christ lost his life or gave his life for what I'd done. I'm the one that killed somebody. I'm the one that did it. Jesus was innocent. But Jesus hung on the cross, and you know what he said? I mean, when he went up the hill, the Bible says that he fell beneath its load. Loss of blood, breaking of heart, weary in body, blinded with his own blood that came from a crown of thorns. And Jesus said, I can't make it any further. And yet he climbed on up Calvary's brow, stretched his arms out with no protest, and said, Father, forgive them, for they know not what they do. Brother, he went on when he couldn't go on. He finished it when he couldn't finish it, but he did. And I'm glad to hear him say, it's finished. I'm graduating. It's done!
1: The strangers to God, his grace and his love, were gathered by Blue Galilee.
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0: Chapter 8. Now of the things which we have spoken, this is the sum. We have such an high priest, who is set on the right hand of the throne of the Majesty in the heavens, a minister of the sanctuary and of the true tabernacle which the Lord pitched, and not man. For every high priest is ordained to offer gifts and sacrifices, wherefore it is of necessity that this man have somewhat also to offer. For if he were on earth, he should not be a priest, seeing that there are priests that offer gifts according to the law, who serve unto the example and shadow of heavenly things, as Moses was admonished of God when he was about to make the tabernacle. For, see, saith he, that thou make all things according to the pattern showed to thee in the mount. But now hath he obtained a more excellent ministry, by how much also he is the mediator of a better covenant which was established upon better promises. For if that first covenant had been faultless, then should no place have been sought for the second. For finding fault with them, he saith, Behold, the days come, saith the Lord, when I will make a new covenant with the house of Israel and with the house of Judah, not according to the covenant that I made with their fathers in the day when I took them by the hand to lead them out of the land of Egypt, because they continued not in my covenant, and I regarded them not, saith the Lord. For this is the covenant that I will make with the house of Israel after those days, saith the Lord. I will put my laws into their mind, and write them in their hearts. And I will be to them a God, and they shall be to me a people. And they shall not teach every man his neighbor and every man his brother, saying, Know the Lord, for all shall know me from the least to the greatest. For I will be merciful to their unrighteousness, and their sins and their iniquities will I remember no more. In that he saith, A new covenant, he hath made the first old. Now that which decayeth and waxeth old is ready to vanish away.
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2: In 1871, Chicago was largely destroyed by fire. During the Reconstruction, Mr. H.G. Spafford sent his wife and four daughters on a trip to Europe. But the ship on which his family sailed never reached farther than halfway across the Atlantic Ocean. The ship was rammed by a sailing vessel and cut in two. In the awful confusion that followed, Mrs. Spafford watched as angry waves caught away all four of her daughters. A falling mast knocked her unconscious. She was then rescued and taken to Wales. There she wired two words to her husband, saved, alone. Mr. Spafford took the first ship available, and while on the way, he asked the captain to notify him when they reached the spot where his daughters lay. It was almost 2 one morning when a steward knocked at his door. Mr. Spafford, the captain wanted you to know that in just 10 minutes we will be at your spot. He dressed and went to the bow. And as the ship passed over the watery graves of his daughters, he wrote on the back of an envelope these words.

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How do you do? You're about to meet a man who had so destroyed himself with reckless living that at the age of 23, his life was ruined. One day he awoke to find himself shackled to a hospital bed, and on several occasions, shackled by police handcuffs. Convinced his only hope was to die, he tried to take his own life.

0: Oh, that was bad. Let's go see if we can help.
1: Yeah, ain't nobody could walk out of a crash like that.
0: I bet he didn't even see that railroad crossing sign. He slammed right into the concrete pier holding it up.
1: That's like piling into a brick wall. Oh, that car was really ripping.
0: Whew. Well, at least the car cleared the tracks.
1: Hey, ain't nobody inside.
0: Gotta be. Somebody had to be driving it.
1: Oh, look, the window's busted. He must have been thrown out.
0: Yeah, I wonder. Hey, look over there.
1: Oh, he's stretched out right across the tracks. You suppose he's dead?
0: Probably. Let's go see. Dead or alive, we better get him off the tracks.
1: Yeah, next train's due about now. Oh, he's breathing. Hey, fella.
0: Help me pick him up. Get him off the tracks.
1: Okay.
2: Is that my car?
0: What's left of it?
2: Oh, it's too bad. Sports Roadster, I like that car.
0: Forget about the car. You're lucky to be alive.
1: The crash didn't kill you. That train coming down the tracks would have. You was lying with your head right on the rail.
3: 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When Pacific Garden Mission opened in 1877, the elite of Chicago didn't know what to make of it. But desperate men and women living in darkness and despair on the city's streets soon learned that there they could find help. And more than 127 years later, they still can. And that help includes food, clothing, lodging, medical and dental care and counsel, and all given free of charge. But the most enduring and the most important help comes as people find light for the darkness of their souls. To these, counselors and pastors offer the gift that transforms lives forever, like the story we're about to hear. Produced continuously since 1950 and now for broadcast around the earth, here's program number 2829 in the series Unshackled, the program that makes you face yourself and think. The man stretched out on the railroad tracks in Detroit lists that crash as just one of the many narrow escapes from violent death. You'll hear about others and what brought a lasting change of life as we bring you the true story of Charles Boren from the classic files of Unshackled.
4: The southern tip of Illinois is often called Little Egypt. It got that name by supplying corn to the rest of Illinois during the 1831 famine. I was born in that region, in the little town of Anna in 1909. And sort of like a young Moses running in disgrace back in Bible times, I left Little Egypt and my hometown, disgraced and filled with shame. But I'm getting ahead of myself here. Mom and Dad were church-going folks. But when Mom died at age 26, leaving Dad to care for five children, that changed. The pastor of our church once brought the matter up with Dad.
5: I've not seen you in church of late, Mr. Boren. You know, the Bible warns us about not forsaking the assembling of ourselves together. We miss you and the children.
6: My wife. Does anybody miss her?
5: Well, yes, I'm sure we all do. I mean, it always did my heart good to see the two of you sitting there with the children. We miss the little ones in the Sunday school.
6: Yeah, well, don't count on seeing much of them anymore either.
5: Well, that would not be pleasing to your wife. On her deathbed, she prayed for the salvation of all her children. I was there. She committed them to the Lord.
6: So why did he let her die?
5: Well, we can't comprehend the mind of God, so there's no satisfactory answer to that question.
6: Well, my answer is that if God can turn his back on me and my five kids by letting my wife die, then I can turn my back on him.
4: I was six when Mom passed and we quit going to church. By the time I reached 15, I was fed up with school. Dad agreed to let me drop out and go to work for him.
6: Now, you'll start as a hod handler, Charlie.
4: What's a hod?
6: What's that thing over there that looks like a half a box with a long pole? You fill it with bricks or mortar, and you heft it on your shoulder and carry it up the ladder to wherever I'm working.
4: Well, that's easy enough, but I want to be a bricklayer.
6: First things first, boy. Now, hod hauling's no easy job, but it's the way you learn to be a bricklayer and a stonemason like me. You got to start at the bottom and learn from the ground up. You think you can keep up with me?
2: Sure I can. It's easy.
6: It's not as easy as it looks. You have to mix the mortar and make sure I don't run out, and then you have to carry the bricks up. And I got a reputation to uphold, so you'll be running up and down that ladder hauling that hod all day. Can't afford to have you let me down. You sure you want to do this?
2: Don't worry, Dad. I'm a man now, and I can work like a man. I had it made. Out of school with money in my pockets. I learned a lot of good bricklaying tricks from some of the older men. But it wasn't long before my father discovered I was learning some other things as well.
6: I heard you come in last night, Charlie. You were falling down drunk.
2: I just tripped over something, that's all.
6: Yeah, what you tripped over was your own feet. Where'd you get the moonshine?
2: You wouldn't know it. Some house out west of town.
6: I know that place. It's a blind pig.
2: A what?
6: A blind pig. It's a house that's turned into a joint that makes and sells illegal alcohol. Bootleg whiskey. What'd you have to pay for that pint of that rot gut?
2: 75 cents. Of course, I bought 2 pints.
6: Boy, it's a wonder you haven't gone blind. You know, they stir that stuff up in the afternoon so the glycerin and alcohol won't have time to separate.
2: Tasted pretty good to me.
6: Well, I don't care how it tastes. It'll be the death of you. And from now on, I want you to forget about that stuff.
2: Says who?
6: Says me, that's who. I hope you haven't been hanging around with that Andrews fella.
2: So what if I have?
6: He is a shark. Now, he'll take you for all you got. You'll end up gambling away your entire paycheck.
2: Well,
6: Now, that's what I feared. You just stay away from that joint. You keep your distance from Andrews. Now, that's an order. You hear me?
2: Dad's intentions were good, but I didn't like the idea of being prohibited from anything. Alcohol was prohibited then, and if the law was against it, then I was for it. But you don't hide much from anybody in a small town. So my father always had a pretty good idea of what I was up to. One day I'd had enough of that, so I headed out of town.
7: Best way to Chicago? Well, kid, I've been riding the rails all across this country. Been at it for many a year. Boxcar's the best from here to Chicago. Fact is, I'm heading there myself.
2: Well, I'm ready. Let's climb aboard.
7: Oh, wait a minute. Not so fast, sonny. You hear an engine?
2: I guess not.
7: There you go. No engine, no train. These cars is just standing here for a piece. You see, lesson you want to spend a few days more here, you don't want them. Freight we want comes in about an hour. Pulls onto that other side and over there, waiting for the southbound to pass her. And you don't just climb aboard. Oh, no. There's a knack to catching a boxcar without being spotted. Now, when she starts picking up speed... Yeah, it is, kid, the city of Chicago. Caponeburg.
2: What burg?
7: Caponeburg, you know, old Scarface Al Capone, the gangster.
2: Oh, yeah.
7: Anytime you buy liquor in Chicago, you're probably putting money in his pocket.
2: Well, as soon as I get off this train, I'm going to put some cash in Capone's pocket. I'm ready for a drink. I plunged right into the drunken, gambling, evil lifestyle of the day. And for a while, I was having a good time, I thought. Then, when one of Capone's gangsters followed me out of a bar and threatened to shoot me, I began to see just how much trouble I could get into. So I left Chicago and went back to Little Egypt, the tiny town of Anna, and my dad.
6: Boy, if a man's a drunk and a brawler, it makes no difference what town he drinks and brawls in. You could just as easy get in trouble in a small place like Anna as you can in a big city like Chicago.
2: Oh, don't worry, Dad. I'm going to make me new life now. No fooling. I mean it. You just watch. People with good resolutions usually mean it, or at least think they do. But my old habits had a solid grip on me, and I continued my staggering course. Often an evening of drinking would end up with me in jail, and usually Dad would bail me out. One Sunday morning, I found myself in the lockup again. Only this time, my nice white shirt was shredded. What was left of it was thick with my own blood, and there was a bloody knot on my head. The jailer filled me in on the previous night's misadventures.
8: Charlie, this time you just opened your big mouth to the wrong person at the wrong time.
2: Well, where...
9: I mean, how this
8: happened? Nobody's really saying much, but guessing from where we found you, I'd say you were at Danny's place.
9: Yeah. Yeah, it's coming back now. I remember a fight starting. It was over something or other. I don't remember what or why.
8: Well, it looks like somebody tried to lay open your skull with a ball bat. Mighty near succeeded, too.
9: Well, I'll tell you one thing. If my dad comes and gets me out of here, I'm going to head west to make good. I'll show this town there really is some good in Charlie Bourne. I'm making me a new life. Mark my words. Monday morning, Dad paid my fine, and I headed west and south. But when it came to staying sober and making good, my dad's comment played true. If a man's a drunk and a brawler, it makes no difference what town he's in. Whether I was in Little Egypt, South Texas, or Mississippi, I was the same drunken, brawling kid, and I couldn't change it. At age 19, I arrived in Detroit and was able to land a job painting cars, a good, legitimate job. But when I had the chance to own and operate a blind pig of my own, I took it.
7: Hey, kid, you're looking a little better than the night me and my pal hauled you off them railroad tracks.
9: Are you one of them guys?
7: Sure am. You were mighty broken up after your encounter with that railroad crossing sign.
9: Man, you saved my life.
7: Well, I guess you could say that.
9: Well, then put your money away. For you, everything is on the house, and I'll have a couple shots with you. It's no surprise that by the time I was 21, I was a certified public drunk, with papers to prove it. And if I had any doubts, they ended when I came to in a receiving hospital for alcoholics. They took no chances with anyone as far gone as I was, so when I woke up, I found myself shackled to the bed. While I lay there, an old man walked by, stopped, and looked at me.
10: Where are you from, son?
9: Oh, little town you never heard of, in southern Illinois.
10: Why did you come to Detroit?
9: Freedom. I've had it with small-town restraints. I wanted my freedom, that's why I'm here. What's so funny about freedom?
10: Well, I was just looking at that leather shackle they got on your wrist.
9: Oh, yeah. Yeah, they got one on my ankle, too.
10: Yeah, so I see. And you're in Detroit because you want your freedom?
9: Yeah, I see what you're driving at.
10: Uh-huh. So, you a Christian?
9: Am I... Well, of course.
10: Okay, if you say so. Here, let me leave you a copy of the Gospel of John. Promise to read it?
9: Sure. Got nothing else to do. During my stay in that hospital, I gave no attention at all to that little booklet. In fact, I threw it away as soon as possible. After a few days, the hospital had me pretty well dried out, but there was no change in my problems. You don't cure a drunk by just drying him out. And only one day after my release, I was dead drunk again, and it continued. I'd go to bed with half a gallon of cheap bootleg whiskey and drink until I was delirious.
3: In a moment, we'll return to the true story of Charles Bourne to learn how close he came to death before finding life. Dave, as president of Pacific Garden Mission, you've been working with the city of Chicago for 5 years because they want the mission property for an addition to the high school next door.
11: It's been a long process, and we've had to fortify our trust in the Lord, but He is able to do exceeding abundantly above all that we ask or think. He's provided a site a mile from us where we can begin construction of a new building as soon as we get finances to enable us to make the move.
3: Then the women and children will live in the new building?
11: Yes, the new building will house both the men's and women and children's ministries. It will be of a unique design to enable the homeless to enjoy the outside in safety without being on the street.
3: And I hear it will have a greenhouse on the roof.
11: A place for gardening in the midst of concrete sidewalks. Another way to teach God's principles.
3: Sounds as if you've had to rely on God's principles throughout this time.
11: We have and have claimed Proverbs 3, 5, and 6. Trust in the Lord with all thine heart, and lean not unto thine own understanding. In all thy ways acknowledge Him, and He shall direct thy paths. He is directing our paths.
3: Friends, we covet your continued prayers and financial support. For more information or to assist financially, just write Pacific Garden Mission, Chicago, Illinois, 60605, and mark your gift for the Building Fund, Our email address is unshackled@pgm.org. 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
9: One of my more narrow escapes from death again happened in Detroit when my buddy and I set out to steal a gate for the owner of a speakeasy where we were drinking. When we found one that looked like what he wanted, I kicked it off the fence and we headed back to the Blind Pig with our loot. On the way, though, a policeman stopped us.
12: All right, you two, stop! You're both under arrest. Up against that wall while I get the wagon out here. Hey, it's a mite dark, but if I'm not mistaken, you're Charlie Boren.
9: So?
12: Last time we had you in the station, you were warned. What did the captain say to you?
9: Oh, something about they throw the book at me next time.
12: That's right. And the next time is now. Hello, Sergeant. Send me the wagon to Harper and St. Jean. I gotta... Hey, Boren! Stop or I'll shoot!
9: Forget you, Copper!
12: I said stop!
9: I made it across the street. But as I ran through a vacant lot on the other side, I heard the bullets whistle past my head. Fortunately, none found their mark. There was no earthly reason I escaped death that night, nor on the other occasions I came so close. No reason except that my mom had prayed for my salvation, and God was keeping me around until he answered that prayer. When I was 22 years old, my brother Harold died. I went home for the funeral and got drunk, making the occasion harder for my dad and the others in the family. The following March, at the age of 23, I had had enough and decided to take my own life, one of my many attempts. This time, it was back in Detroit and again involved the police. I had been arrested and was being booked at the station.
12: We'll make it drunk and disorderly again.
9: Oh, no, you won't. Make it drunk and dead.
12: Hey, let go of my gun, you crazy drunk. Let go.
9: Not till I blow my brains all over that wall.
12: Not with my gun. You're not.
9: No.
12: Got it. I won't let you use it, but I don't mind using it to beat some sense into your skull.
9: I really wanted to die. And when I got out of jail, I did what I considered the next best thing. Got dead drunk. When I was sober enough to move again, I ventured out and encountered two of my drinking pals. Hey, Sarah, bring me tomato juice, will you? Pure tomato juice today, not my usual eye-opener. Hey, listen, guys. The other night I tried to put a bullet through my brain. And some cop stopped me, though. So, I'm going to church next Sunday. And if there's such a thing as salvation, I'm going to find it. The next Sunday turned out to be Easter. I went to church with my friend in the morning, but heard nothing that seemed to help me. On my own, I went back in the evening, and the message convinced me that I needed to be saved. At the end of the service, the preacher invited anyone who wanted to receive Christ as their personal Savior to come forward and talk with a counselor. I didn't know exactly what that meant, but since I set out to see if there was such a thing as salvation for the soul, I went forward. Eventually, the pastor came over. Well, sir, I guess I believe that Jesus Christ is the Son of God.
10: Well, that's the same thing an Ethiopian once said to a preacher named Philip. He believed it and was saved. In the Bible, Book of Acts, chapter 8. Stay as long as you like. I need to speak with some of the others.
9: That man's a pastor. He must know what he's talking about. An Ethiopian, whatever that is, said to Philip, whoever he was, that he believed that Jesus Christ is the Son of God, and he was saved. All that's in the Bible. If that's what it takes to be saved, I must be saved. I didn't understand any of the theological implications of that statement, but I do know that the instant I came to that conclusion, something happened in my heart. I had, by faith, claimed Jesus Christ as my own and was born again. The burden of sin rolled away, and the joy of sins forgiven flooded my soul. Walking home that night, I felt I was walking on clouds. And as I walked, I prayed, Jesus, Tell my mother you have answered her prayer. I left my old neighborhood, my old crowd, my old life, and moved closer to the church where I joined and was baptized. Someone gave me a Bible, and on my knees beside my bed, night after night, I read it. Before long, I realized, like the biblical character Zacchaeus, I needed to make some restitution. And I set about making right as many of my debts as I possibly could. That change in my life I'd been trying to make finally came about. But not by my own doing. God made the change. I soon began preaching in rescue missions, street meetings, and churches. Early in 1934, I sensed God wanted me to formally prepare for a preaching ministry, and he made it possible for me to attend Bible school in Chicago. While there, I preached at jail services, street meetings, and at the Pacific Garden Mission. Men and women, we are all sinners. And I'm talking about myself, Charlie Boren, here too. The Bible says in Romans chapter 3, verse 23, all have sinned and come short of the glory of God. Amen. Oh, for a while I was enjoying life, but I always wanted more.
13: Me too.
9: Sin made me miserable, and I thought I could change and make myself better. I even boasted that I could change, but I couldn't. You can't, can you?
14: No.
9: We can't get straight with God by our own doing. God said in Ephesians chapter 2, verses 8 and 9, for by grace are ye saved through faith, and that not of yourselves. It is the gift of God, not of works, lest any man should boast.
13: Yes. Amen.
9: Now the power to change is in the blood of the Lamb of God, the blood of Jesus Christ.
13: Amen.
9: 1 John chapter 4, verse 10 says, herein is love, not that we loved God, but that he loved us. And sent his son to be the propitiation for our sins.
13: Yes, sir.
9: Jesus Christ, the only Son of God, loved you so much that he came into this world and became the propitiation for your sins. That means he died to be the blood sacrifice for your sins so you could be right in God's eyes.
13: Amen. Amen.
9: Now, how foolish it is to think that we can change ourselves. Look at the hopelessness of your case and throw yourself on the mercy of God.
13: Yes.
9: Acknowledge yourself a sinner before him.
13: Sinner.
9: Turn from your sins to Jesus. Believe in Jesus Christ.
13: Christ.
9: He has changed millions of people through the centuries. He changed Charlie Boren. And he will do for you what he did for me. Believe on the Lord Jesus Christ, and thou shalt be saved.
15: Charlie, my boy, welcome home.
9: Hi, Dad. Sure is good to see you.
15: Well, the same here. Like you to meet the new ticket agent. This here's Johnson.
9: Oh, it's a pleasure, Mr. Johnson.
15: Johnson, Charlie here was the worst rascal you ever seen when he left this town. He was. He could come back here the same way a few times, too. But he got himself right with God and became a preacher. Came home one day and preached over there, right there in that church. So many people wanted to see the new Charlie, they filled the auditorium, the side rooms, the balcony, and the choir. Some even sat on the platform.
16: Oh,
15: huh?
16: Come on out, Dad.
15: No. Told them all how he couldn't make good himself, but he was made good by Jesus Christ. It was all Jesus. Now he's preached in something like 42 different states and up in Canada, right? Quite a boy, my Charlie. But would you excuse me a moment, Johnson? I got something important to say to him. And Charlie, you remember before your mother died, we used to take you children to church.
9: Well, of course, Dad. I just wish you would turn back
15: now,
9: to...
15: Now, hold your horses, boy. Charlie, I want you to know I was wrong all these years in blaming God and walking away from him. I had a long talk with God, and I told him so. I'm back in church, back to praying, and back to reading the Bible.
9: short of coming to know Jesus myself. That was the best news I'd ever heard. Dad and I could say together, "Therefore, if any man be in Christ, he is a new creature. Old things are passed away. Behold, all things are become new."
3: Friend, the living Lord offers you right now the gift of salvation and eternal life. The Bible says in Acts chapter 16, verse 31, "Believe on the Lord Jesus Christ and thou shalt be saved." 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

This is program number 2829. Heard in the true story of Charles Boren were Howard Friedland, Brad Armacost, Parker Grunwald, Don Stroop, Jeff Lupitan, and Russ Reed. Original music, Don Badorf. Sound, Nick Aloisio. Engineer, Patrick Wood. Script by Timothy R. Wise. And I'm Bob O'Donnell. 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

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I hope you're having a good day. Thank you for listening to Anchor Radio, CBC Ordinetta. 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

0: As I went through school studying engineering, the most important thing I think I learned in principle-wise was the first law of thermodynamics. Thermodynamics is a study of energy. The first law of thermodynamics is the study of energy as it changes form. Now, God created all the energy that would ever exist in the first 6 days, and everything that's happened since then happened because energy is changing forms. You all know that changes forms. The food you eat changes forms, and it gives you energy. Well, it does. If you don't use up all the energy, then you store it. That's what the first law of thermodynamics it says. The first law of thermodynamics says for any living system, or any system period, the energy that goes in minus the energy that goes out is equal to the energy that gains. That means if you take in more energy than you work off, then you put it on around your belt. Now, in order to lose weight, you've got to eat less or exercise more. And so all of us are familiar with the first law of thermodynamics on a weight basis. You can only lose weight by taking in less or using up more energy, or taking a very sharp knife and painfully pruning some of it off. Did you know this is the preeminent law of science? But it's consistent with the Bible, since God created for 6 days and then he rested. Creation is finished. Everything occurs in God's creation is caused by energy changing forms in accordance with the first law of thermodynamics.
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There is power in the name of Jesus Christ, and there's power in this song that exalts His wonderful name. God used this song to save the life of one of His missionaries. E.P. Scott, a pioneer missionary to India, told of a day when he found himself face to face with a band of hostile natives, spears in hand and ready to take his life. Acting upon a strange impression that no doubt came from God, the missionary took out his violin and began to play and sing this song. In the midst of the song, he watched in amazement as the natives lowered their spears and many began to weep. This miracle happened as he sang the third verse of this beloved hymn.

Hey, this is Pastor Galyon. I hope you're having a good day. Thank you for listening to Anchor Radio, CBC, Ordinetta.

One sat alone beside the highway begging. His eyes were blind, the light he could not see.

Is Christ really divine? Well, let's see. Professor G.A. Coe of Union Seminary, and author of the book, The Psychology of Religion. And that don't sound good to me. Psychology of Religion. Once said, religion is wholly within the natural psychological order. The joy which often accompanies conversion is nothing more or less than the effect of religious laughing gas. Thank God I've been gassed. Huh? You know where he's from? He's from the school that used to turn out preachers and missionaries. All these schools I mentioned have gone to the devil. None of them turning out preachers, but promoters and little puppets. Is Christ really divine? Is he really divine? Well, let's go a little further. You've heard of Dr. Harry Emerson Fosdick. He once spoke of heaven as a religious serenade. In 1945, he wrote a letter in which he is quoted as saying, I am a liberal in theology. Of course I do not believe in the virgin birth or in that old substitutionary doctrine of the atonement. And I do not know any intelligent minister that does. He stole all my intelligence, didn't he? And yet, come on, we're reaping the harvest from smart alecks like him. He was one of the first modernists and liberal thinkers in religion. And now then, we've grown up a crop of infidels. And you've heard me say, a modernist is an infidel that got to go to college. John chapter 9, what does the Bible say about the divinity of Christ? You recognize that this is the chapter that I've shared some of you, at least with you, on the radio. As Jesus passed by, verse 1, he saw a man which was blind from his birth. And his disciples asked him, saying, Master, who did sin, this man or his parents, that he was born blind? And Jesus answered, neither hath this man sinned nor his parents, but that the works of God should be made manifest in him. I must work the works of him that sent me. While it's day, the night cometh when no man can work. As long as I'm in the world, I am the light of the world. When he had thus spoken, he spat on the ground and made clay of the spittle, and he anointed the eyes of the blind man with the clay, and said unto him, go wash in the pool of Siloam, which is by interpretation sin. He went his way therefore and washed, and came seeing the neighbors therefore. And they which before had seen him that he was blind said, is not this he that sat and begged? Some said, this is he. Others said, he's like him. But he said, I am he. If the Lord ever really does something for you, you'll know who he did it for. I mean, you won't have to go ask grandma. You won't have to go ask the preacher. If something genuine happened, this is a strange chapter in the Word of God. There's not another chapter like it that I know of in the Bible. And he said, I am he. Therefore said they unto him, how are thine eyes open? He answered and said, a man that's called Jesus made clay, anointed mine eyes, said unto me, go to the pool of Siloam and wash. I went and washed. I received sight. Just took him one verse to say it. You know, if you've had something real, it don't take long to tell it. Then said they unto him, where is he? He said, I know not. I don't know. They brought to the Pharisees him that aforetime was blind. Now here's where the trouble starts right here. They brought him to the religious brass hats. That's where our trouble's coming from, really. You think it's the human resources? No, no. It's the religious resources. That's the crowd. If they'd stand, we never would be in the fix we're in this country. You let the preachers go back to the pulpit and give us about a few thousand Azariahs, like we're going to see here in a few days. And it was the Sabbath day when Jesus made the clay and opened his eyes. Then again, the Pharisees also asked him how he had received his sight.
He said unto them, He put clay upon mine eyes, and I washed, and do see. Therefore said some of the Pharisees, This man's not of God, because he keepeth not the Sabbath day. Others said, How can a man that's a sinner do such miracles? And there was a division among them. They said unto the blind man, Again, what sayest thou of him that he hath opened thine eyes? He said, He's a prophet. Now this is three times he's already given his testimony. But the Jews did not believe concerning him that he had been blind and received his sight until they called the parents of him that had received his sight. I want to show you the strong ties of religion. It's in Corpus. It's in the Catholicism. It's in among the Jews. It's among the Baptists. Religion is the sorriest thing I know in the world. It's the most popular way to go to hell. The road to hell is paved with religion. There's nothing as dangerous as religion. And they ask them, saying, Is this your son, who you say was born blind? How then doth he now see? His parents answered them and said, Look out. We know that this is our son, that he was born blind. But by what means he now seeth, we know not, and you're lying like an egg-sucking dog. I'll guarantee you that mother and dad lied because they afraid they'd be kicked out of the synagogue. And the synagogue had done nothing for their son. Nothing. He'd gone every Saturday all of his life, gone in blind and walked out blind, and he met Jesus. And in a little while in the pool of Siloam, his eyes were open, and he came back seeing. And I imagine ran wide open down the road and jumped the gate at the home fence and said, Mama, I want to see what you look like. And Mama said, Oh, John, what happened to you? He said, I can see. He said, Have you been down to the synagogue? Nope. I was there last Saturday and heard the announcement, but that's not where it happened. Come on, you old hard-necked Baptists and Methodists and Jews and Presbyterians and Catholics. Brother, let me tell you, your religion will never save you, but Jesus will. Well, she said, Son, I'm so glad for you. You've been blind all of your life. And he said, Oh, Mother, everything looks so wonderful. I tell you, Dad, hey, my, you look like a real man, Dad. And I'm glad to get, and he looked at maybe brothers and sisters and everything, and he looked at the sunrise and the sunset, and they knew exactly. Well, said, Son, come here a minute. What happened to you? Oh, said, I met a man called Jesus. Jesus. Did you say Jesus? Yeah, I said Jesus. And he made spittle out of some clay and made a salve and out of the spittle in the clay and put it on the eyes and told me to go wash in the pool of Siloam. And said, It's a miracle how I found it, but I got there. And said, I tell you, Mother, when I got to that pool of Siloam and reached down and got that water and washed my eyes, whoo, they opened just like that. And they've been open ever since. And I'm not even going to an optometrist. I know they're all right. Listen. And the mother looked at the husband, and a frown came across her face. And she said, Son, are you sure that our rabbi didn't do it? I'm sure, Mother, he didn't do it. Religion just won't open blind eyes. It'll take Jesus. Whether it's Baptist or whether it's Catholic, don't make a lick of it. Only Jesus. And so they're putting him on the carpet now. And they take him to the Pharisees, the religious leaders, and they said, Boy, the mother and daddy on the carpet. They're standing there, and boy, their hearts beating, you know, real fast. And said, Is this your son? Yes, sir. We know that this is our son. All right. Was he born blind? Yes, sir. He's been blind all of his life. Can he see now? Yes, sir. He can. How did it happen? Look out. She looked at her husband. Her husband looked at her and said, We don't believe we know how it happened. Boy, that's the power of religion. I went to school with a precious friend.
He had his own religion. His mother and daddy had their religion. We talked and prayed with Dave. We ate at the same table at the boarding house. We called it the Mr. and Miss Parsons running. We called it the Parsonage. And we'd sit at the table, and as when I was milking my way through school and had my little old cow, and we had plenty of fresh milk and homemade butter and buttermilk and all the nice things that we had on the farm. And we talked to Dave. He said, listen, I could never give up my religion. Never. I could never give up my religion. If my mother and daddy go to hell, I'll go with him. I'll never turn my back on my dad's religion. Dave's story. Well, I guess I'll never forget. That's been 45 years ago when Dave said, I'll never give up my religion. Not for your Christ or for your salvation. We know that this is our son, that he was born blind, but by what means he now saith, we know not, or who hath opened his eyes, we know not. He's of age, ask him. He shall speak for himself. You can count on that. I guarantee, just ask him, he'll tell you. These words spake his parents because they feared the Jews. For the Jews had agreed already that if any man did confess that he was Christ, he should be put out of the synagogue. Therefore, his parents said, he's of age. Let him tell it, ask him. Then again called they the man that was blind and said unto him, give God the praise. We know that this man is a sinner. He answered and said, whether he be a sinner or no, I know not. One thing I know, that whereas I was blind, now I see. He said, now you know the chapter started off, the disciples asked for a theological discussion. And Jesus said, let me go to work. Just let me go to work. We can talk about who's sinning later. But let's get this man's eyes open and quit talking about theology. Let's quit theorizing and get to practicing something. And so he got his eyes. Now then, here they come, same old story. And they said, now we know that this man is a sinner. Man said, I don't know a thing about being a sinner, but I just know one thing. My eyes were blind, but they're not blind anymore. I can see. That's good enough for me. Now here's the strange thing, folks. This man is doing all this testifying for Jesus without being saved or even knowing that he's divine. Again, he didn't know the Lord. He didn't know Jesus Christ as his Savior. He's an unsaved man. Now, I'm going to show you how he found it. And I'm going to show you how you can find him here tonight. Now, I've been intending to preach this for many, many weeks, but I've been wanting to preach it before my people instead of just on the radio right here in this church. And so he's coming now to the crisis of all of his crises. Now, remember this. The synagogue is fixing to boot him out. Let me read it. He's fixing to get kicked out. Then said they to him again, what did he to thee? How opened he thine eyes? He answered them, I've told you already, and you did not hear. Wherefore would ye hear it again? Will ye also be his disciples? Would you like to join it? Now remember, you saved Christians, you born again. He hadn't even been saved yet, but he's sure taken up for Jesus, isn't he? I mean, he's fighting a good fight of faith, isn't he? Then they reviled him and said, thou art his disciple, but we're Moses' disciple. We know that God spake unto Moses, as for this fellow, we know not from whence he is. The man answered and said unto them, why, hearing is a marvelous thing, that ye know not from whence he is, and yet he hath opened mine eyes. Y'all supposed to know all about religion. You don't even know him. Now we know that God heareth not sinners, but if any man be a worshiper of God and doeth his will, him he heareth. Since the world began, was it not heard that any man opened the eyes of one that was born blind? If this man were not of God, he could do nothing. They answered and said unto him, thou wast altogether born in sin, and dost thou teach us? And they booted him out. Well, they kept their promise, didn't they? They said, if any man admits that he stands for Jesus, he'll be kicked out of the synagogue. This is a part of his crisis. Now then, the second thing that happened to him, he was kicked out of his home. His own mother and dad refused to stand with him. They said, we will not say who did it. We'll play like we don't know. And let me tell you something, folks. And I say this with a good deal of reverence and respect. When a Jew loses his mother and daddy, he loses the closest tie he's got. And this fellow, though unsaved, was willing to give his mother and dad up in order to testify for the one who opened his blind eyes.
Yes, but remember, he's still unsaved. He's not a Christian. He's never been saved. And now then, I'm going to show you what I think prepared the way, and this just about happens to happen to everybody else. And he said, in this next verse, Jesus heard. Amen. Jesus heard. You know, I put a little word in there today, H-O-W. How? I never had seen that. Jesus heard that they'd cast him out. And when he'd found him, he said unto him something. Now then, the question I raised was, how did he find it out? Do you suppose, can you, with your faith and with your imagination, can you just see him when he said, you know, I've lost my synagogue. My pastor, the rabbi, has kicked me out. Mother and daddy have refused to believe that Jesus did it. The neighbors think I'm a strange fellow. I stand all alone, looks like, with my miracle, but thank God I still have my eyes. And do you suppose maybe that he fell on his knees in some lonely spot and said, Lord, wherever you may be, the synagogue didn't do anything for me but leave me blind. My mother and daddy, though they loved me, but they never did open my eyes. Oh, they held me and led me and showed me around when I couldn't see my way. But Lord, is there a Lord somewhere? Could you come now? You've opened my physical eyes. Seem like I must be blind in my heart. Could you come? He heard. Jesus said, I'm listening to you. You've lost everything, and now then you're ready to gain everything. And Jesus, about the time the man stood outside the gate and looked around, and there wasn't anybody coming. The synagogue is down one road, mother and daddy one, and the neighbors and friends, but he's still seeing. And he said, surely. And I imagine he said, looks to me like a man that could open my eyes. That could be God. And Jesus come walking up and asked him the question. What a tremendous question. Dost thou believe on the Son of God? Is Jesus divine? Folks, if Jesus is not divine, virgin born, sinless life, atoning death, glorious resurrection, everything in here is a lie. You'll never convince this preacher that Jesus is not divine. He's promised many things. He's kept every promise. Never turned his back on me. And the thing that amazes me is that Jesus has done some perfect jobs, but he's always had to use imperfection to do it with. That's a miracle. That's divine. And so he said, dost thou believe on the Son of God? And this poor, lonely, but happy man looking at Jesus, he said, who is he that I may believe? It is he that's talking to you. I am he. A big article came out in the paper the other day and said that Jesus never claimed to be divine. What a lie. What did he say right here? Why, he's, look, just read it. Thou hast both seen him, and it is he that talketh with thee. And he said, Lord, I believe. And when you do that, you enter in. Lord, he recognized the lordship of Christ. Sirs, what must I do to be saved? They said, believe on the Lord. If thou shalt confess with thy mouth the Lord Jesus, believe in your heart God raised him from the dead, thou shalt be saved. That's it. That's all I've ever preached for 45 years. I've never seen anybody believe on the Lord Jesus Christ without getting saved. Never. I've never known of anybody to call on the name of the Lord without getting saved. The Bible said, whosoever shall call upon the name of the Lord shall be saved. And folks, we're right now at the heart of the secret. Jesus comes in. Not a matter of making up your mind. Not a matter of willpower. Brother, your willpower, most of it's want power or don't power. Only Jesus can be our will. Lord, I believe, and he worshiped him. And Jesus said, for judgment I'm coming to this world, that they which see might see, that they which see might be made blind. And some of the Pharisees which were with him heard these words and said unto him, are we blind also?
Jesus said unto them, if ye were blind, ye should have no sin. But now ye say, we see, therefore, your sin remaineth. Turn to Mark chapter 14. Verse 61 first. Jesus has refused to answer. He kept quiet. Of course, the high priest said, you mean you're not going to answer anything? What is it which these witness against thee? He held his peace and answered nothing. Again, the high priest asked him and said unto him, art thou the Christ, the Son of the Blessed? And Jesus said, I am. And that's it. I am. And ye shall see the Son of Man sitting on the right hand of power and coming in the clouds of heaven. Then the high priest rent his clothes and said, what need we any further witnesses? He himself has confessed, and he's guilty because of his own testimony, because he said, I am the Christ. And I've got good news. The Messiah is not going to come. He's already come, except he's coming back again to receive those who trusted him. Yes, you and I tonight are facing, in our generation, probably the return of our Christ. I do not know the date, the hour, or the time, but I just know what he said. I was reading in the book of Acts today, chapter 1, when Jesus walked out with his nail-scarred hands, he waved goodbye and said, I'm going to go away now. And they kept standing there with their eyes gazing into the cloud. And an angel came, a representative from heaven, came and asked a question. Why stand ye here gazing in the clouds? This same Jesus that you've seen go away shall in like manner come again. The one thing that I love about Jesus is his sameness. I've seen everything change since I was born. I've seen boundary lines change. I've seen religions change. I've seen our nation change. I was just thinking today, we're living in a time of tremendous progress. Great, powerful 747s climbing like a pheasant to 40,000, leveling off, and said, we're now approaching Honolulu. Man took off down yonder. They blasted him off, and up through the space he went, and he got up there and walked around on the moon. We used to talk about, you remember Superman? Huh? Boy, Superman would wave his shirt tail in the air and jump off of a building and flip and fly. Superman! Little old boy, you'd find him with them things all around him, you know, Superman! And now then, we've really lived. We've seen Supermen. My dear friends, there's just one real Superman, and that's Jesus. That Superman is coming back for those who had a supernatural experience and believed on the Lord Jesus Christ. Yes, as we close the message tonight, we've looked at a man. He was blind. His eyes were open because he obeyed Jesus. You say, was it to water, to pool of... No, his obedience to Jesus Christ. Amen. When the 10 lepers were sitting out there, all of them, their flesh falling over their bones, and they were cracked open, and they stood across the fence, and Jesus saw them. And you know, Jesus had a way and has a way of seeing people in trouble, doesn't he? He saw the blind man. Nobody else saw him. I guess back in those days of lack of sanitation, they had many blind people. All sorts of leprosy and so forth. But Jesus, he was always looking for a leper or a blind. He said, oh, wait a minute. Yonder's a blind man. Let's go over there. And yonder's 10 lepers. Let's get over there. And he started, and they held up their hands and hollered, unclean. And Jesus said, that's freedom coming. And they said, you didn't understand, unclean. And Jesus cut through the fence and walked up to him and laid his hand on him. And he said, I want you to go show yourself to the preacher. And they took off down the road. Now, they could have said, listen, we've been to all sorts of preachers, magicians and everything else. You tell us to go to... He said, you go show yourself to the preacher. Down the road they went. And while they went, they got healed. And here's the thing, it's amazing. He healed 9 ingrates. And only 1 out of 10 said thank you. That's about our batting average. I don't think we'll do any better than Jesus. Amen. If only one thanked him,

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Thank you for partnering with us, and remember that Christ is the answer.

0: 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Wine is a mocker, strong drink is raging, and whosoever is deceived thereby is not wise. The fear of a king is as the roaring of a lion. Whoso provoketh him to anger sinneth against his own soul. It is an honor for a man to cease from strife, but every fool will be meddling. The sluggard will not plow by reason of the cold, therefore shall he beg in harvest, and have nothing. Counsel in the heart of man is like deep water, but a man of understanding will draw it out. Most men will proclaim everyone his own goodness, but a faithful man who can find? The just walketh in his integrity, his children are blessed after him. The king that sitteth in the throne of judgment scattereth away all evil with his eyes. Who can say, I have made my heart clean, I am pure from my sin? Divers weights and divers measures, both of them are alike abomination to the Lord. Even a child is known by his doings, whether his work be pure and whether it be right. The hearing ear and the seeing eye, the Lord hath made even both of them. Love not sleep, lest thou come to poverty. Open thine eyes, and thou shalt be satisfied with bread. It is not, saith the buyer. But when he has gone his way, then he boasteth. There is gold and a multitude of rubies, but the lips of knowledge are a precious jewel. Take his garment that is surety for a stranger, and take a pledge of him for a strange woman. Bread of deceit is sweet to a man, but afterwards his mouth shall be filled with gravel. Every purpose is established by counsel, and with good advice make war. He that goeth about as a talebearer revealeth secrets. Therefore meddle not with him that flattereth with his lips. Whoso curseth his father or his mother, his lamp shall be put out in obscure darkness. An inheritance may be gotten hastily at the beginning, but the end thereof shall not be blessed. Say not thou, I will recompense evil, but wait on the Lord, and he shall save thee. Divers weights are an abomination to the Lord, and a false balance is not good. Man's goings are of the Lord. How can a man then understand his own way? It is a snare to the man who devoureth that which is holy and after vows to make inquiry. A wise king scattereth the wicked and bringeth the weal over them. The spirit of man is the candle of the Lord, searching all the inward parts of the belly. Mercy and truth preserve the king, and his throne is upholden by mercy. The glory of young men is their strength, and the beauty of old men is the gray head. The blueness of a wound cleanseth away evil, so do stripes the inward parts of the belly. We trust that the power of God's Word on today's edition of Light for Your Pathway was a blessing. Tune in again to Light for Your Pathway.
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8: That's right. Good morning. I'm Alvin Nosius and I'll be your host this morning. Maganda ang sinag ng araw ngayong umaga and thank you for spending some time of your morning here with me on Anchor Radio Urdaneta. The request button has been activated on your Anchor Radio companion app, so go ahead and send in your favorite songs. I've also activated the comment button, so send in a brief greeting and I'll read it on the air. Let's start with this song requested by Sylvia Candido and the senior high school dorm girls, Rosemary. 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

Amen. Napagandang sinag ng araw ngayong umaga paglabas ng bahay. Ramdam mo yung simoy ng hangin at maganda yung sinag ng araw sa ating katawan at sa ating paningin. Amen. And thank God for this new day, this new morning. Amen. This next song goes out to Prudential Hulip Senior, A New Day by the John Marshall Family.

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Here's one from Maliana, Every Day I'm Amazed. Nakamangha ang bawat araw dahil po sa biyaya ng Panginoon. Amen. Every Day I'm Amazed by Hiles Anderson College.

You're tuned in to Good Morning Urdaneta on Anchor Radio. I'm Alvin Noses, and I'm happy to be your host this morning. This next song is requested by Rosemary and Ricky Hendrix with a greeting, Good morning. It is wonderful that we have God's Word. Amen. Brother Ricky, good evening to you. Here's your song, More Than Wonderful by Hal Sanderson College.

It's 17 minutes past the hour, and it's currently 25 degrees. And the forecast is calling for a high today of 31 with an 88% chance of rain. 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By the way, he has a greeting. Good morning, anak, at sa lahat ng tagapakinig. Good morning po sa inyo. Sana maganda po ang inyong gising ngayong umaga. Ito po ang inyong awitin to Everything There Is a Season by the Hamilton Family.

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John Chua with 8 points. 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

with 7 points, Prudential Ulap with 5 points, Raquel De Leon, Corazon Soriano, Joni Quijano, and AJ Ventura with 4 points. And the first 5 listeners with the correct answer for today's trivia question will receive 2 song credits. Our TV song requested by Lee and Paz. Good morning, Lee and Paz. Trust God When You Can't Truck Him by the Bible Truth Music.

was requested by Hillary Reducto with a message, "Good morning po everyone." That song entitled "Before the Throne of God Above" by Paul and Rachel Veach. Our trivia question was, what does Zechariah see in a vision that destroys the houses of thieves and liars? The correct answer is a flying roll. And congratulations to the dorm girls, Lee and Paz. Each of you received 2 song credits which you can use to listen to your favorite songs throughout the day. Here's our next song requested by Shinomay Gutierrez, "Because He First Loved Me" by New Mercies Music.

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I'm Alvin Noses and you're listening to Good Morning Urdaneta on Anchor Radio. 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

Here's a greeting this morning from Linda Panem. Good morning, Urdaneta. Good morning sa iyo, Linda. Here's the next song requested by Carlos Simon, sung by Curl Labov, Fanny Crosby Medley.

It's trivia time once again here on Good Morning Urdaneta. Get those companion apps ready because I'll be sending out today's trivia question during this next song. The first five listeners with the correct answer for this hour's trivia question will receive 2 song credits. And as a reminder, everyone who has the correct answer will receive a point toward this week's special prize. And the third person who answered correctly will also receive a 10 peso voucher to our school canteen. Our trivia song requested by Lovely Mabunga, Lord, I'm Thankful. Napakahalaga na tayo ay maging thankful sa Panginoon sa pang-araw-araw. Amen? At thankful dapat tayo ngayong araw na ito dahil tayo po ay gising at buhay. Amen? Lord, I'm Thankful by the Webster Family.

That song was requested by Lolita Rosario, Blessed Assurance by the John Marshall Family. Our trivia question was, how long was Noah's Ark? And the correct answer is 300 cubits. Congratulations to John Chua. You are the third person with the correct answer and you win a 10 peso voucher which can claim anytime at our school canteen. And congratulations to Sheena May Gutierrez, Dean Paz, and Prudencio Ulip Sr. It should be received two song credits you can use to listen to your favorite songs throughout the day. And everyone who had the correct answer receive a point toward this week's special prize. Here's our next song requested by Darlene Ferrer, A Good and Perfect Gift by Abigail Miller.

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Well, that wraps it up for another hour here on Good Morning Urdaneta. I'll queue up the rest of your songs so you can listen throughout the rest of the day. Don't miss the next live listener request at 12 noon with Janelle Garcia. Our final song this hour was requested by Sheena Mikua, I'll Never Forsake You by Paul E. Chapman and Son. I'm Alvin Noses. May God peace be with you as you go through your day.